0: featuring Olivia Dean. That is Sam Fender with a new version of Rein Me In, originally found on People Watching. Sharon Van Etten and The Attachment Theory, Afterlife, from their self-titled record. We go into the archives next on World Cafe.
1: Here's your LEX 18 storm tracker forecast. We'll continue seeing scattered showers and storms roll through the Commonwealth throughout the rest of the afternoon and early evening hours before our temperatures fall down to the upper 60s to start off Thursday. Thursday, middle 80s, another chance for scattered showers and storms before a flood risk increases by the weekend. I'm meteorologist Patrick Herrian.
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0: Live from the archives, it's World Cafe. I'm Kaleo in the vault, pulling out live recordings from bands and artists who have visited over the years. And this one, going back quite a ways, you can find it on Live at the World Cafe Volume 7, back when we were putting out CDs. Hey, I hear they're making a comeback. Maybe it'll happen again soon. Anyway, here's Dar Williams with Are You Out There?
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0: It's new music from Devin Gilfillian, who just put out his new studio album, Time Will Tell. From it, Hold On, Hourglass. Also Black Pumas with Colors and Oh He Dead, More Than I Needed at the top. 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
0: Welcome back. It's World Cafe. I'm Kaleo, and I've got new music from Kels. That's K-E-L-S, singer-songwriter out of Pittsburgh, who has recently gone viral for this song. And I mean, I can understand why. Check it out. It's called Gone.

0: Hey, congratulations, Tyler Childers. You won the competition, What's Going to Be the Last Song of This Edition of World Cafe? And you win with Angel Band, the Jubilee version. And you listening, thank you so much for that. 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They make World Cafe possible. We produce this program from WXPN at the University of Pennsylvania in Philadelphia. Let's do it again real soon. I'm Stephen Kaleo. This has been World Cafe from NPR.
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0: your poor, your huddled masses yearning to breathe free. Send these, the homeless, tempest-tossed to me. I lift my lamp beside the golden dawn.
1: And they believed in the Lady of Liberty, and they came to her beacon. The poor and the hungry of Europe came. They came from Ireland and from Italy. And from Eastern Europe they came to settle in the cities in the East. And they came from Germany and Scandinavia to settle further west. And they worked where they could find work. And they saved to make things better for the children. And they breathed the air of freedom, of opportunity. And they grew, and they became part of the heart and muscle of the nation. And the nation grew into a mighty industrial giant.
2: Steel. Steel for the railroads crisscrossing the country. Steel for building, for machinery, for a thousand uses. And oil. Oil to lubricate the machinery. Oil for power, and the telephone, and the automobile, and the telegraph, and the electric light, and farm machinery to help feed the growing nation. The organized labor movement was born in this country in the early 1880s with the founding of the Knights of Labor. The Knights were replaced by the more effective American Federation of Labor. English-born cigar maker Samuel Gompers, first president of the AFL, led labor's fight for better wages, hours, and working conditions until his death in 1924.
3: Now from Europe, came new daredevil in action.
2: This was the golden age of the circus. The greatest show on earth. And P.T. Barnum, whose big top, wild animal acts, world-famous performers traveled the country.
3: You can see going up in the right ring. Once again, ladies and gentlemen, we ask silence for Carlo.

Mounting rebellion threatened Spain's control of her island possession, Cuba. President William McKinley employed every diplomatic means available to keep war from breaking out so close to our shores. On February 15th, 1898, our battleship, Maine, exploded and sank in Havana Harbor. 260 American naval officers and men were lost. The war cry, "Remember the Maine," swept the country. With the approval of Congress, the president declared war on Spain. Enlistments to preserve our honor ran high. Acting on orders received from Assistant Secretary of the Navy, Theodore Roosevelt, Commodore George Dewey sailed his Asiatic squadron into Manila Bay, where he engaged and destroyed the Spanish fleet. There was no loss of American lives, nor were Dewey's ships damaged seriously. While our Navy's Atlantic squadron blockaded Cuba, we landed troops near Santiago. It was here that Teddy Roosevelt, who had resigned his naval post, led his Rough Riders in a successful attack against the fortified Spanish position on San Juan Hill. American troops took the key city of Santiago. When the Spanish warships tried to run our naval blockade, we sank. We took Puerto Rico, and the war was over. Spain surrendered Cuba and ceded Puerto Rico, Guam, and the Philippines to us. McKinley was assassinated in 1901 and was succeeded by Vice President Theodore Roosevelt. Teddy used this bully pulpit, as he termed the presidency, to create our national park system and to clear the way for the construction of the Panama Canal. As Chief of State, Teddy walked softly but carried a big stick, establishing the United States as a leader in world affairs. He sent a Navy squadron around the world, reminding friendly nations that we would be a sturdy ally, warning other nations that if trouble came, we were ready.

0: What are those fellas fixing to do with that crazy looking thing? Hey, he's flying that thing. That man is flying.
1: On December 17th, 1903, at Kitty Hawk, North Carolina, Orville and Wilbur Wright flew, for the first time, the world's first heavier-than-air, power-driven aircraft. The Wright brothers made three flights that day. The longest was 852 feet and 52 seconds. Man in flight. It was the beginning.
2: 1914. Following the assassination of Austria's crown prince, Archduke Francis Ferdinand, by the beginning of August, Europe found itself torn by the outbreak of war. On the one side, a well-armed Germany and Austria formed the Central Powers, faced the alliance formed by England, France, Russia, and Italy. On August 19th, President Wilson appealed to the Senate and the country to maintain our neutrality in thought as well as in action.
3: The effect of the war upon the United States will depend upon what American citizens say and do. The people of the United States are drawn from many nations, and chiefly from the nations now at war. I venture, therefore, my fellow countrymen, to speak a solemn word of warning to you. The United States must be neutral in fact, as well as in name, during these days that are to try men's souls.
2: On May 7th, 1915, the British ship Lusitania was torpedoed and sunk by a German U-boat. Over 1,100 passengers and crew, among them 124 Americans, lost their lives. The president drafted a note delivered to the Imperial German government through diplomatic channels.
3: In view of recent acts of the German authorities, in violation of American rights on the high seas, it is clearly wise and desirable that the government of the United States and the Imperial German government should come to a clear and full understanding as to the grave situation which has resulted. American citizens act within their indisputable rights in traveling wherever their legitimate business calls them. The Imperial German government will not expect the government of the United States to omit any word or any act necessary to the performance of its sacred duty of maintaining the rights of the United States and its citizens, and of safeguarding their free exercise and enjoyment.
2: Germany continued to attack and sink shipping suspected of carrying arms or supplies to Britain. In March 1916, the French steamer Sussex was sunk. The following month, President Wilson addressed the Congress.
3: In February of the present year, the Imperial German government informed this government that the Imperial German government felt justified in treating all armed merchantmen of belligerent ownership as auxiliary vessels of war, which it would have the right to destroy without warning. The government of the United States is at last forced to the conclusion that there is but one course it can pursue, and that unless the Imperial German government should now immediately declare in effect an abandonment of its present methods of warfare against passenger and freight-carrying vessels, this government can have no choice but to sever diplomatic relations with the government of the German Empire altogether.
2: As Europe continued to be ripped apart by war, President Wilson won re-election under the slogan, "He kept us out of war." On February 26th, the president received a copy of the Zimmermann Note, a message from the German Foreign Secretary to the German ambassador to Mexico.
4: On the 1st of February, we intend to begin submarine warfare unrestricted. In spite of this, it is our intention to keep neutral the United States of America. If this attempt is not successful, we propose an alliance on the following basis with Mexico: that we shall make war together and together make peace. We shall give general financial support, and it is understood that Mexico is to reconquer the lost territory in New Mexico, Texas, and Arizona.
2: Wilson severed diplomatic relations with Germany, asked Congress to declare war, and recalled General John Blackjack Pershing from Mexico to take command of an American expeditionary force. American troops landing in Europe gave heart to war-weary France. The United States and British navies, working together, were able to slow down the German submarine warfare. In their first major action near Samiel, the United States Army proved tough and capable, rolling over experienced German elements. The United States Marines, fighting at Belleau Wood, lived up to their mighty tradition, winning a smashing victory. War at sea, war in the trenches, and a strange new deadly kind of war in the air. Fighter pilots flying primitive, canvas-covered planes shot each other out of the sky. Following the Allied victory in the Battle of the Argonne, the German High Command, recognizing that all was lost, surrendered. The war to make the world safe for democracy was over. Our doughboys came home, and Europe settled into an uneasy peace.

0: the 20s. It was frantic fun time. Flappers, roadsters, the Charleston, the Black Bottom. There was prohibition, but people kept right on drinking. We had speakeasies,
1: so's your old man.
0: Bathtub gin, and bootlegging gangsters.

We were having a ball. Business was booming and kept booming. Until the bottom fell out on Black Thursday, October 24th, 1929. The stock market crashed and our whole dizzy bubble burst.

0: We went from boom to depression. Bankruptcies, farm foreclosures, mass unemployment, bread lines and soup kitchens, the Dust Bowl, absolute panic. In 1933, Franklin Delano Roosevelt inherited, with the presidency, a nation paralyzed economically, the people in the grip of depression psychology. Pounding home the premise that we have nothing to fear but fear itself, FDR assumed sweeping executive powers to stimulate recovery. Government alphabet agencies, CCC, AAA, TVA, NRA, WPA, NLRB sprang into operation. They worked, and slowly at first, the country began its long upward climb.
1: During the Depression, the movies offered people at least temporary escape from despair.

0: Hollywood, that legendary town. Movie stars. Comedy, drama, adventure, mystery, sheer magic. All there at the local movie house. And if the price of a movie was out of reach, there was radio. Dream stuff at your elbow. Just twist that dial.
1: But along with entertainment, there was news from abroad. Ugly, threatening, menacing news.
2: Austria, Denmark, Norway, the Netherlands, Belgium, and now France.
1: The Axis was formed, an alliance between Hitler, Mussolini, and the imperialist Hirohito of Japan. Britain and the United States were all that stood between the Axis and complete world conquest. That we would eventually become active combatants on the side of the free nation seemed highly probable to President Roosevelt. What would Americans fight for? What do we stand for? These were some of the questions he sought to answer in his January 1941 message to Congress.
3: I address you, the members of the 77th Congress, at a moment unprecedented in the history of the Union. I use the word unprecedented because at no previous time has American security been as seriously threatened from without as it is today. Every realist knows that the democratic way of life is at this moment being directly assailed in every part of the world. During 16 months, this assault has blotted out the whole pattern of democratic life in an appalling number of nations, great and small. The assailants are still on the march, threatening other nations, great and small. Therefore, as your president, performing my constitutional duty to give to the Congress information of the State of the Union, I find it necessary to report that the future and the safety of our country and of our democracy are overwhelmingly involved in events far beyond our borders. There is much loose talk of our immunity from immediate and direct invasion from across the seas. Obviously, as long as the British Navy retains its power, no such danger exists. Even if there were no British Navy, it is not probable that any enemy would be stupid enough to attack us by landing troops in the United States from across thousands of miles of ocean until it had acquired strategic bases from which to operate. The first phase of the invasion of this hemisphere would not be the landing of regular troops. The necessary strategic points would be occupied by secret agents and their dupes, and great numbers of them are already here and in Latin America. As long as the aggressor nations maintain the offensive, they, not we, will choose the time and the place and the method of their attack. That is why the future of all American republics is today in serious danger. The need of the moment is that our actions and our policy should be devoted primarily, almost exclusively, to meeting this foreign peril. Our national policy is this. First, by an impressive expression of the public will, and without regard to partisanship, we are committed to all-inclusive national defense. Second, by an impressive expression of the public will, and without regard to partisanship, we are committed to full support of all those resolute peoples everywhere who are resisting aggression and are thereby keeping war away from our hemisphere. Third, by an impressive expression of the public will and without regard to partisanship, we are committed to the proposition that principles of morality and considerations for our own security will never permit us to acquiesce in a peace dictated by aggressors and sponsored by appeasers. We know that enduring peace cannot be bought at the cost of other people's freedom. Let us say to the democracies, we Americans are vitally concerned in your defense of freedom. We shall send you in ever-increasing numbers ships, planes, tanks, guns. This is our purpose and our pledge. The happiness of future generations of Americans may well depend upon how effective and how immediate we can make our aid felt. No one can tell the exact character of the emergency situations that we may be called upon to meet. The nation's hands must not be tied when the nation's life is in danger. We must all prepare to make the sacrifices that the emergency, as serious as war itself, demands. I have called for personal sacrifice. I am assured of the willingness of almost all Americans to respond to that call. In the future days, which we seek to make secure, we look forward to a world founded upon four essential freedoms. The first is freedom of speech and expression everywhere in the world. The second is freedom of every person to worship God in his own way, everywhere in the world. The third is freedom from want, which translated into world terms means economic understandings, which will secure to every nation a healthy, peacetime life for its inhabitants, everywhere in the world. The fourth is freedom from fear, which translated into world terms means a worldwide reduction of armaments to such a point and in such a thorough fashion that no nation will be in a position to commit an act of physical aggression against any neighbor, anywhere in the world. This nation has placed its destiny in the hands and heads and hearts of its millions of free men and women, and its faith in its freedom under the guidance of God. Freedom means the supremacy of human rights everywhere. Our support goes to those who struggle to gain those rights or keep them. Our strength is in our unity of purpose. To that high concept, there can be no end save

0: Sunday, December 7th, 1941. Pearl Harbor. At the naval station, it was a typical sleepy Sunday morning. Some off-duty naval personnel and their families attended church services. Some slept late. The base golf course was busy.
1: And now, let us pray. Our Father, which art in heaven, hallowed be thy name, thy kingdom come, thy will be done, on earth as it is in heaven. Give us this day our daily bread, forgive us our trespasses.

0: the following day, Monday, December 8th, the president appeared before both houses of Congress.
1: Yesterday, December 7th, 1941, a day which will live in infamy, the United States of America was suddenly and deliberately attacked by naval and air forces of the Empire of Japan. The attack yesterday on the Hawaiian Islands has caused severe damage to American naval and military forces. Very many American lives have been lost. In addition, American ships have been reported torpedoed between San Francisco and Honolulu. As Commander-in-Chief of the Army and Navy, I have directed that all measures be taken for our defense. Always will we remember the character of the onslaught against us. Hostilities exist. There is no blinking at the fact that our people, our territory, and our interests are in grave danger. With confidence in our armed forces, with the unbounded determination of our people, we will gain the inevitable triumph. So help us God. I ask that the Congress declare that since the unprovoked and dastardly attack by Japan on Sunday, December 7th, a state of war has existed between the United States and the Japanese Empire.
0: On December 11th, President Roosevelt sent the following message to Congress.
1: On the morning of December 11th, the government of Germany, pursuing its course of world conquest, declared war against the United States. The long known and long expected has thus taken place. The forces endeavoring to enslave the entire world now are moving towards this hemisphere. Never before has there been a greater challenge to life, liberty, and civilization. Italy also has declared war on the United States. I therefore request the Congress to recognize a state of war between the United States and Germany, and the United States and Italy.
0: Congress responded immediately. We were in it. The nation marshaled its forces, facing a strong war machine on two fronts. Britain stood alone, taking a terrible pounding, fighting for time. And America hitched up its pants and went to work. The whole country turned too. Our industrial plants swung into high gear. Men and women worked the assembly lines around the clock, turning out the planes, the ships, the guns, the tanks, and all the critically needed hardware of war. But mainly, this was a story of battle and of supreme courage and sacrifice. Was the story of men and ships seeking out the larger, heavier Japanese fleet, of pouring it on, of watching helplessly as a sister ship and crew went down. It was the story of men and fighter planes taking on the Japanese Zeros 4 and 5 to 1 in the Pacific sky. The story of men riding puny assault craft into the hell of a beachhead. steeling themselves for that moment when the ramp dropped and they hit the beach in a hailstorm of enemy firepower. The story of kids, just kids, floating, gently rocked by the motion of the sea, asleep.

0: of men in giant bombers wisecracking to hide the panic as they make another run, sitting ducks over enemy aircraft, and fighters as thick as flies. Seeing the guys they drank with last night explode and spin into the ground. Men burrowing into the mud of a foxhole, sobbing inside, frightened beyond reason. Then summoning up from God knows where the guts to climb out of there and face a murderous crossfire. To try for another lousy 50 yards.
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1: The British Army is under Supreme Commander General Dwight D. Eisenhower. The largest military force ever assembled crossed the channel to invade Hitler-dominated Europe. Overlord, the joint vision of President Roosevelt and Britain's Prime Minister Winston Churchill, set the stage for Hitler's defeat. It would take another year of bitter combat of American, British, and Russian troops slugging it out mile after deadly mile with the desperate German armies. But victory in Europe was finally achieved with the Nazi surrender on May 7th, 1945.

Tragically, President Roosevelt never lived to see the Allied liberation of Europe. On April 13th, the president was to celebrate Jefferson Day with an address to the nation. But on April 12th, exhausted by the grinding, relentless pressures of wartime leadership, he died.

in the agony of war. That great power involves great responsibility. We, as Americans, do not choose to deny our responsibility, nor do we intend to abandon our determination that within the lives of our children and our children's children, there will not be a third world war. The work, my friends, is peace. More than an end of this war, an end to the beginning of all wars. And to you and to all Americans who dedicate themselves with us to the making of an abiding peace,

Vice President Harry S. Truman assumed with the presidency the agony of a terrifying decision, whether to use the bomb. Our fleet and General MacArthur's land forces in the Pacific were winning battles. Corregidor and Bataan had been avenged, but our victories were costly. The casualties? How many? Ahead lay more battles, on land and sea and in the air, and more lives would be lost. Living up to his belief that when you sit at the president's desk, the buck stops here, Truman gave the order, go. Atomic bombs were dropped on Hiroshima and Nagasaki. Both cities were wiped out. It was over. The Japanese signaled surrender. The date, September 2nd, 1945. The place, Tokyo Bay. We're aboard the super battleship USS Missouri, surrounded by her United States fleet escort under the command of Admiral William F. Bull Halsey, Jr. Dress ship is the order of the day, and pennants and flags fly from the superstructure. The mighty Moe's upper decks are crowded with correspondents and members of the crew. Down on the broad main deck,

0: a double line of ranking United States military and naval officers face representatives of the Japanese government who wait to sign the final articles of surrender that will mark the official end of World War II. The time is 08:55. The Supreme Allied Commander, General Douglas MacArthur, his face stern beneath his familiar brocaded cap, steps forward to the microphone. MacArthur is flanked by two officers present at his special invitation, Lieutenant General Jonathan Wainwright, U.S. Army, and Lieutenant General Arthur E. Percival, British Army, both recently liberated from Japanese prison camps.
1: We are gathered here, representative of the warring powers, to conclude a solemn agreement whereby peace may be restored. The issues involving divergent ideals and ideologies have been determined on the battlefields of the world, and hence are not for our discussion or debate. It is my earnest hope, and indeed the hope of all mankind, that from this solemn occasion, a better world shall emerge out of the blood and carnage of the past. A world founded upon faith and understanding. A world dedicated to the dignity of man and the fulfillment of his most cherished wish for freedom, tolerance, and justice. The terms and conditions upon which the surrender of the Japanese Imperial Forces is here to be given and accepted are contained in the instrument of surrender now before you. As Supreme Commander for the Allied Powers, I announce it my firm purpose, in the tradition of the countries I represent, to proceed in the discharge of my responsibilities with justice and tolerance, while taking all necessary dispositions to ensure that the terms of surrender are fully, promptly, and faithfully complied with.
0: At MacArthur's gesture, the representative of the Japanese Imperial Empire stepped to the cloth-covered table and signed the Articles of Surrender. Then the general himself signed, stepping back to the microphone.
1: Let us pray that peace be now restored to the world, and that God will preserve it always.
0: As a final salute, 400 B-29s accompanied by 1,500 United States Navy carrier planes flew over the Missouri.

0: General MacArthur then broadcast his message to the people in the United States.
1: Today, the guns are silent. A great tragedy has ended. A great victory has been won. The skies no longer rain death. The seas bear only commerce. Men everywhere walk upright in the sunlight. The entire world is quietly at peace. The holy mission has been completed. And in reporting this to you, the people, I speak for the thousands of silent lips, forever stilled among the jungles and beaches and in the deep waters of the Pacific which mark the way. I speak for the unnamed brave millions homeward bound to take up the challenge of that future which they did so much to salvage from the brink of disaster. As I look back on the long, tortuous trail from those grim days of Bataan and Corregidor, when an entire world lived in fear, when democracy was on the defensive everywhere, when modern civilization trembled in the balance, I thank a merciful God that he has given us the faith, the courage, and the power from which to mold victory. We have known the bitterness of defeat and the exultation of triumph. And from both, we have learned there can be no turning back. We must go forward to preserve in peace what we won in war. And so, my fellow countrymen, today I report to you that your sons and daughters have served you well and faithfully, with the calm, deliberate, determined fighting spirit of the American soldier and sailor. Their spiritual strength and power has brought us through to victory. They are homeward bound. Take care of them.

How we celebrated VJ Day. 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

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Black musicians marching to funerals and weddings, playing that primitive, toe-tapping Dixieland style. And they sent it to Chicago, where they added jazz piano.

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And the country loved it, and listened to it, and danced to it.

0: The United Nations was chartered in 1945, but the world, uneasy over the hydrogen bomb, polarized into the free and the Iron Curtain countries. By 1947, the so-called Cold War had emerged to threaten an already uneasy world peace. No man to pussyfoot, President Truman felt it necessary to once again place the United States firmly and officially on the side of the free nations. His forthright and bluntly worded Truman Doctrine message to Congress gave notice to the world that we would not stand for domination of the weaker free peoples by stronger totalitarian countries.
1: The gravity of the situation, which confronts the world today, necessitates my appearance before a joint session of the Congress. The foreign policy and the national security of this nation are involved. At the present moment in world history, nearly every nation must choose between alternative ways of life. One way of life is based upon the will of the majority and is distinguished by free institutions, representative government, free elections, guarantees of individual liberty, freedom of speech and religion, and freedom from political oppression.

0: The second way of life is based upon the will of the minority, forcibly imposed upon the majority. It relies upon terror and oppression, a controlled press and radio, fixed elections, and the suppression of personal freedoms. I believe that it must be the policy of the United States to support free peoples who are resisting attempted subjugation by armed minorities or by outside pressures. I believe that we must assist free peoples to work out their own destinies in their own way. The seeds of totalitarian regimes are nurtured by misery and want. They spread and grow in the evil soil of poverty and strife. They reach their full growth when the hope of a people for a better life has died. We must keep that hope alive. The free peoples of the world look to us for support in maintaining their freedom. If we falter in our leadership, we may endanger the peace of the world, and we shall surely endanger the welfare of this nation.
1: Finally, after years of waiting and untold suffering, the word came. On May 14, 1948, the General Assembly of the United Nations partitioned Palestine into independent Jewish and Arab states. The Jews proclaimed the independent state of Israel and requested recognition by the United States. That same day, President Truman issued the following statement.
0: This government has been informed that a Jewish state has been proclaimed in Palestine, and recognition has been requested by the provisional government thereof. The United States recognizes the provisional government as the de facto authority of the new state of Israel.

Our immediate response to Israel's plea for recognition established the continuing close relationship between the Jewish state and this country. In January 1949, President Truman officially recognized the election of a permanent government in Israel and supported the new nation's application for admission to the United Nations.

0: As a Missouri farmer, and later as a World War I Army officer, Harry Truman witnessed at first hand the inequities existing between the races. In his civil rights message to Congress, President Truman set forth in his usual plain-spoken, no-nonsense manner the need to provide equal opportunities for all citizens.
1: Today, the American people enjoy more freedom and opportunity than ever before. Unfortunately, there are still examples, flagrant examples, of discrimination which are utterly contrary to our ideals. We cannot be satisfied until all our people have equal opportunities for jobs, for homes, for education, for health, and for political expression. And until all our people have equal protection under the law. The protection of civil rights is the duty of every government which derives its powers from the consent of the people. We know that our democracy is not perfect, but we do know that it offers a fuller, freer, happier life to our people than any totalitarian nation has ever offered. If we wish to fulfill the promise that is ours, we must correct the remaining imperfections in our practice of democracy. We know the way. We only need the will.

0: Hi, this is Kevin Cubbins, your co-host on Beale Street Caravan. Coming up next time on the program, we'll have a tribute to the life of Mississippi gospel bluesman Leo Bud Welch, featuring music and interview from the Beale Street Caravan Vault. That's all coming up next time on Beale Street Caravan.
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0: Hi, it's Catherine Marr, CEO of NPR. 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

0: Here's your LEX18 storm tracker forecast. We'll continue seeing scattered showers and storms roll through the Commonwealth throughout the rest of the afternoon and early evening hours before our temperatures fall down to the upper 60s to start off Thursday. Thursday, middle 80s, another chance for scattered showers and storms before a flood risk increases by the weekend. I'm meteorologist Patrick Herrian.
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place at the wrong time. 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It

0: Here's your LEX 18 storm tracker forecast. We'll continue seeing scattered showers and storms roll through the Commonwealth throughout the rest of the afternoon and early evening hours before our temperatures fall down to the upper 60s to start off Thursday. Thursday, middle 80s, another chance for scattered showers and storms before a flood risk increases by the weekend. I'm meteorologist Patrick Herrian.
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2: 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I'm Joe Conkright, and this is University of Kentucky Public Radio, 91.3 WUKY Lexington, WUKY HD1, WUKY.org.

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4: Oh, yeah. 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

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This is Rock and Roots After Dark on Skynet. 91.3, WUKY. 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

0: Here is your LEX 18 storm tracker forecast on WUKY. This morning holds a couple of stray showers, otherwise we're mostly cloudy and warm. Later today, more rain and thunderstorms will become widespread across the area as we warm into the mid-80s. A flood watch goes into effect at 2 p.m. Some sun is possible later on. I'm meteorologist Emily McKinney.
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0: Here is your LEX18 storm tracker forecast on WUKY. This morning holds a couple of stray showers, otherwise we're mostly cloudy and warm. Later today, more rain and thunderstorms will become widespread across the area as we warm into the mid-80s. A flood watch goes into effect at 2 p.m. Some sun is possible later on. I'm meteorologist Emily McKinney.
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forgive me if I start crying. That's how I got to Memphis. That's how I got to Memphis. Ooh, that's how I got to Memphis. People, that's how I got to Memphis. That's how I got to Memphis. Yeah, yeah, yeah. That's how.

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0: Here is your LEX 18 storm tracker forecast on WUKY. This morning holds a couple of stray showers, otherwise we're mostly cloudy and warm. Later today, more rain and thunderstorms will become widespread across the area as we warm into the mid-80s. A flood watch goes into effect at 2 p.m. Some sun is possible later on. I'm meteorologist Emily McKinney.
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0: Here is your LEX18 storm tracker forecast on WUKY. This morning holds a couple of stray showers, otherwise we're mostly cloudy and warm. Later today, more rain and thunderstorms will become widespread across the area as we warm into the mid-80s. A flood watch goes into effect at 2 p.m. Some sun is possible later on. I'm meteorologist Emily McKinney.
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1: I don't care what the so-called avant-garde left-wing intellectual namby-pambies say. It is filth!
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0: from covering the new Trump administration.
1: I mean, a number of these orders will be challenged in the courts, but Trump and his team just do not seem to care.
0: To political upheaval overseas.
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0: Here is your LEX 18 storm tracker forecast on WUKY. This morning holds a couple of stray showers, otherwise we're mostly cloudy and warm. Later today, more rain and thunderstorms will become widespread across the area as we warm into the mid-80s. A flood watch goes into effect at 2 p.m. Some sun is possible later on. I'm meteorologist Emily McKinney.
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0: ATM machines are open 24 hours a day. For who? 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
1: I'm Dr. Anthony Leiserwitz, and this is Climate Connections. Keeping your home cool in summer can be expensive. One way to help lower your costs is to head to the polls.
2: Energy affordability is directly connected to policy decisions made by elected officials and public utility regulators. So voting helps communities have a voice in those decisions.
1: Yadira Sanchez is co-founder of Poder Latinx, a nonprofit that encourages Latino communities to get politically involved. She says many Latinos spend a disproportionate share of their income on electricity, and the burden is growing as energy prices rise and heat waves grow more intense. But she says government officials have the power to help. For example, legislators make decisions about funding for home energy efficiency programs, which can reduce heating and cooling costs. And public utility commissioners, who are appointed by elected officials, or in some states chosen directly by voters, oversee electricity pricing. So Sanchez's group created a bilingual website to help people understand their own energy costs and how government action can affect energy affordability. They're also helping register voters and asking people to pledge to vote in this year's midterms.
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1: Climate Connections is produced by the Yale Center for Environmental Communication. 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
1: Good morning. 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It is 6:42. I'm Clay Wallace. A flood watch is in effect through late Saturday night as flash flooding caused by excessive rainfall continues to be possible. It is 72 and overcast. We've got a collision West Vine Street at South Upper Street. The right lane is blocked. Traffic information courtesy of the City of Lexington.
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1: 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He'll be the first president to have an airport named after him while in office. 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
8: Good morning, Amy Martinez. Welsh singer Bonnie Tyler, best known for hits such as Total Eclipse of the Heart and It's a Heartache, has died at the age of 75. According to her family, Tyler died unexpectedly Wednesday at a hospital in Portugal where she was being treated for an illness. In 2023, Queen Elizabeth II awarded Tyler one of the highest honors in Great Britain for her contributions to music. A total eclipse of the heart. It's Morning Edition.
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0: This is Morning Edition from NPR News. I'm Michelle Martin.
8: And I'm A. Martinez. The list of things bearing President Trump's name and likeness is growing. Starting today, the airport closest to Trump's South Florida home will be named Donald J. Trump International Airport. The Trump organization says it will not profit from the renaming. Legal experts, however, see potential loopholes. NPR's Rachel Treisman reports.
10: PBI is now DJT after Palm Beach International.

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1: Good morning. 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It is 7:42. I'm Clay Wallace. Today, a chance of showers and thunderstorms, mostly cloudy, then gradually becoming sunny with a high near 87. Tonight, a chance of showers and thunderstorms with a low around 70. And tomorrow, showers and thunderstorms mainly before 3 p.m., high near 84. It's 71 and overcast.
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1: Consumers were alarmed by high egg prices last year. The DOJ's case against three major egg producers confirms that a price-fixing scheme may have been to blame. More on that next on WUKY's Morning Edition. Taking a look at WUKY's Arts and Events Community Calendar, tonight from 6 to 7, the Art Center of the Bluegrass hosts interdisciplinary artist Leisha Priest for a discussion about her inspiration and methods, which combine painting, paper, and photo manipulation. Her exhibit, Layered Reflections, is on display in the Art Center's Grand Hall Gallery through July 25th. 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
0: Good morning, I'm Michelle Martin. Last week, Minnesota Lynx coach Cheryl Reeve tied the WNBA record for most career wins. Another win and the record would be all hers. But then her Lynx started doing something they haven't done very often this year, losing. The first place team dropped back-to-back games. Yesterday against the Connecticut Sun, it looked like it might happen again, but they rallied and got their coach that record-breaking 380th win. After the game, Reeve said she's just glad it's over. It's Morning Edition.
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0: This is Morning Edition from NPR News. I'm Michelle Martin.
6: And I'm Amy Martinez. Egg prices last year were a major pain point for consumers and also the Trump administration. Now the Department of Justice is charging three major egg suppliers with price fixing and keeping prices inflated. Here to break down what it means is our colleague Waylon Wong from The Indicator. So, I mean, who doesn't remember Eggpocalypse? I mean, who was getting...
7: We lived it.
6: Yeah, we did. We absolutely did. So who was getting most of the blame for high egg prices last year?
7: Well, the irrefutable culprit was bird flu. This infection meant that we lost tens of millions of egg-laying hens in the country. But there was a slightly more, I would say, kind of controversial culprit, one that was hotly debated among, you know, consumer advocate groups and economists, and that is greedflation, or corporate greed, the idea that companies were charging prices that were beyond what would be reasonable to cover their own rising costs.
6: Yeah, and since the Justice Department can't charge bird flu with any crimes, what is the government alleging?

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1: UKY NPR Lexington. It is 8:42. I'm Clay Wallace. A flood watch is in effect through late Saturday night as flash flooding caused by excessive rainfall continues to be possible. Excessive runoff may result in the flooding of rivers, creeks, streams, and other low-lying and flood-prone locations. It is 71 and overcast. Florida's Palm Beach International Airport will adopt a new name today to honor President Trump. He'll be the first president to have an airport named after him while in office. More on that next on WUKY's Morning Edition.

0: Former Manchester Mayor Andy Burnham could easily become the United Kingdom's seventh Prime Minister in 10 years. The revolving door of leaders has some Britons wondering what has made their country ungovernable.
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0: I'm Mary Louise Kelly. 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
5: Good morning, Amy Martinez. Welsh singer Bonnie Tyler, best known for hits such as Total Eclipse of the Heart and It's a Heartache, has died at the age of 75. According to her family, Tyler died unexpectedly Wednesday at a hospital in Portugal where she was being treated for an illness. In 2023, Queen Elizabeth II awarded Tyler one of the highest honors in Great Britain for her contributions to music. A total eclipse of the heart. 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
7: This is Morning Edition from NPR News. I'm Michelle Martin.
5: And I'm Amy Martinez. The list of things bearing President Trump's name and likeness is growing. Starting today, the airport closest to Trump's South Florida home will be named Donald J. Trump International Airport. The Trump organization says it will not profit from the renaming. Legal experts, however, see potential loopholes. NPR's Rachel Treisman reports.
8: PBI is now DJT after Palm Beach International Airport was renamed for President Trump. Trump isn't the only U.S. president to get this distinction. There's John F. Kennedy International Airport in New York and Ronald Reagan National Airport near D.C., among others.
9: As best I can tell, we have 12 airports that have been named after presidents, often after the president is deceased, although not exclusively.
8: That's Jake Linford, a professor at the Florida State University College of Law, who specializes in copyright and contracts. He says this situation is unique because it's
9: one of the few airport naming situations where not only is the person being named still alive, he's also still the president.
8: Trump has a tendency to put his name on things, from buildings to battleships to dollar bills. The airport renaming is the result of a Florida law that was passed along party lines and signed by Republican Governor Ron DeSantis in March. When asked about it at the time, DeSantis downplayed concerns about setting a precedent.
10: Well, the legislature passed it, and he's a friend of mine. He's a sitting president from Florida, the first one we've ever had from Florida. And so I thought it was appropriate.
8: Trump, a lifelong New Yorker, changed his permanent

people exist before they're allowed to be free. Yes, and how many times can a man turn his head and pretend that he just

0: Listener supported radio 91.3 WUKY Modest Mouse, based out of Portland, Oregon. The lead singer, Isaac Brock, born in Montana on this day 51 years ago. So big happy birthday to Isaac Brock, the lead singer and chief songwriter for Modest Mouth. Their new album is called An Eraser in a Maze. That's where you can find that tune, Picking Dragon's Pockets. And by the way, they're going to be blowing through the area on Thursday, October 1st, in Newport at the Megacore Pavilion. Carolyn Rose, rock and roots artist, in support with Modest Mouse. Should be a good show. Speaking of concerts, Bob Dylan's going to be playing tomorrow night in Riverbend in Cincinnati, along with Lucinda Williams and John Doe. We heard Blowin' in the Wind, which was recorded on this day 64 years ago, back in 1962. So pretty cool little piece of roots for your rockin' roots. Ziggy Marley in the set from his 2022 album, The Lucky One. Also, Noah Kahan in there with the new single, Doors, off The Great Divide. And that was U2, Stuck in the Moment. That is off the All That You Can't Leave Behind record, U2, from 2000. And squeezed in the middle, that was Elvis Costello and the Attractions from 1996, Complicated Shadows. Here's a little factoid. It was 49 years ago today that Elvis Costello quit his day job at Elizabeth Arden Cosmetics. Yes, he worked for Elizabeth Arden and quit that job on this day in 1977. And decided to become a full-time musician. It's a good thing he did. We probably wouldn't have heard that song, Complicated Shadows, if not for Elvis making the big move. Joe Conkright hanging out with you this afternoon, or this morning. It'll be afternoon soon enough. But we've got some music for you in just a moment. It's not only Isaac Brock's birthday, it's Jack White's birthday. We're going to check out plenty of Jack White today. We also have a BBO Sound Machine with a new song. We've got Dr. John with a Fishin' song. And Outkast coming up in just a few moments on WUKY. There's a flood watch in effect through late Saturday night. Flash flood caused by excessive rainfall. And that's going to continue all the way pretty much through Saturday night. So definitely be careful out there, as we are expecting some showers, possibly a thunderstorm today and tonight. Low around 70 tonight, tomorrow 84 for a high. Showers and thunderstorms throughout Friday, Saturday, and even a chance on Sunday as well. It's 75 now at WUKY.
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Why we're at NPR Rocks at 91.3 IBBO Sound Machine from the Chopping Mountain record Concept of Love. You heard from 2003 the big hit from the Atlanta hip-hop duo Outkast, Hey Ya. And on top of the set, Dr. John from the Duke Elegant album, I'm Gonna Go Fishing. Still to come, New Orleans band Revivalists, also Girl Sweet Voiced on deck. Up next on WKY's Rock and Roots, we're celebrating the birthday of John Gillis, the artist known as Jack White, born on this day back in 1975, celebrating his 51st birthday. We're going to play a bunch of Jack White throughout the morning and afternoon on Rock and Roots, starting with this one, which was first released by Stevie Wonder in 1973. Jack White's version from 2016 features the Muppet rock band The Electric Mayhem. This is Jack White and The Electric Mayhem. You are the sunshine of my life on Rockin' Roots.

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Rockin' Roots, 91.3 WUKY, and his girl sweet voice to that tune, Tonight. Grace Potter before that with the Nocturnals, Toothbrush in My Table from the album Nothing But the Water. And that was Goose with Good to Be from the Big Modern record, new music on Rockin' Roots. And we started off with Jack White on his 51st birthday, performing with the Muppet group The Electric Mayhem, a 2016 version of Stevie Wonder's You Are the Sunshine of My Life. More Jack White and the White Stripes coming up in the next hour of Rockin' Roots. Leading us to that, we've got some music from New Orleans, The Revivalists and Galactic on WUKY's Rockin' Roots. This week on Joe's Blues, two special hours celebrating the music of Chicago, from Lou Rawls to Magic Sand, the Staple Singers to the Paul Butterfield Blues Band, plus Curtis Mayfield, Coco Taylor, Muddy Waters, and many more. In the second hour, we'll celebrate Chicago the Band. It's a Windy City double feature, made in Chicago, in the blues of Chicago, the Band, on Joe's Blues, Friday night from 9 to 11, Monday evening 7 to 9. 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

0: WKY, where NPR rocks at 91.3. Taste of New Orleans with the Revivalists there from the album Get It Honest, Heart Stop. And then the song you just heard, Beau Money, from 2010. That was the funk group Galactic, along with the Rebirth Brass Band. And a big salute to Stanton Moore, the funky drummer for Galactic. Man, he's a bad man. And featured on that track right there. You heard it on University of Kentucky Public Radio, 91.3 WKY Lexington, WKY HD1, streaming at WKY.org. Stanton Moore, born on July 9th, back in 1972, celebrating his 54th birthday. Today's also the birthday of another bad man, Mitch Mitchell of the Jimi Hendrix Experience, and another former drummer, Jack White, who also was born on this day. I don't know what it is about drummers born on July 9th, but solid. It's all coming up after NPR News headlines. Stay with us.
1: Live from NPR News in Washington, I'm Windsor Johnston. U.S. Central Command says American forces hit dozens of military targets across Iran overnight, calling it a response to recent attacks on commercial shipping. Tehran says it fired missiles at U.S. military bases in Bahrain, Kuwait, and Qatar as the conflict continues to escalate. NPR's Carrie Kahn reports from Tel Aviv.
2: For the second night in a row, the U.S. Central Command says it struck some 90 Iranian military targets, including air defense systems and drone depots. 7 hours later, posting on X, the U.S. military said it had completed its campaign to, quote, further degrade Iran's ability to attack commercial shipping in the Strait of Hormuz. Iran's Speaker of the Parliament posted on X that it was retaliating. Mohammed Bagher Golibos, a key negotiator in talks with the U.S. to permanently end the war, said, quote, America still hasn't learned that bullying and breaking promises are no longer cost-free. Carrie Kahn, NPR News, Tel Aviv.
1: Officials in New York City are working to determine what caused structural columns to nearly snap inside of a high-rise building in Midtown Manhattan this week. David Brand from member station WNYC reports.
3: New York City Mayor Zoran Mamdani says engineers have not yet identified the exact reason for the near catastrophic structural failure. Columns bent and floors sagged beneath a 10-story addition to the former office building. Police and firefighters evacuated the tower and several surrounding buildings over fears of a possible collapse. But city officials deemed the structure stable by Wednesday morning. Mamdani says crews spent the past day shoring up most of the building floors. For NPR News, I'm David Brand in New York.
1: Attorneys in the Charlie Kirk murder case are fighting over what evidence jurors may see at trial. Sean Higgins from member station KUER reports the latest dispute centers on video interviews with the accused shooter's family and friends.
4: Day three of the week-long hearing focused on evidence gathered after suspect Tyler Robinson turned himself into police last September. Defense attorneys said an interview with Robinson's roommate and romantic partner Lance Twiggs should not be played in the courtroom. For the first time during the hearing, Kirk family attorney Jeffrey Neiman spoke to the court. He made it clear that the family is in favor of releasing all evidence to the public. District Judge Tony Graff ultimately ruled that the prosecution should return today with an edited video to protect Robinson's right to a fair trial. For NPR News, I'm Sean Higgins in Salt Lake City.
1: A former U.S. Olympic canoeist has pleaded not guilty to damaging the newly renovated Lincoln Memorial reflecting pool. Prosecutors allege 67-year-old David Hearn intentionally damaged the pool's protective liner last month. This is NPR.
0: 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And thank you very much for listening and supporting WUKY. Joe Conkright hanging out with you on National Sugar Cookie Day. Also, International Emergency Kit Day, if you want to write that down on your schedule. We just did a salute to Stanton Moore, a terrific drummer for the band Galactic and many others. 54 today. You know who would have been 80 today? One of the greatest rock drummers, Mitch Mitchell of the Jimi Hendrix Experience. We had 62 years with Mitch Mitchell. He's no longer with us. He doesn't live today. Here's a song about it from 1967, The Jimi Hendrix Experience on Mitch Mitchell's birthday on Rockin' Roots.

there ain't no life nowhere.

Rockin' Roots, 91.3 WUKY. You might recognize that song. It's a big hit in late 90s from the Butthole Surfers. That version from S.G. Goodman from down there in Murray, Kentucky. Pepper. Good song. Good version. North Mississippi All-Stars before that with Freedom Highway from the 51 Phantom album. You heard Monrovia with that tune Heavy Foot off the Bloodline record. Portugal the Man. What? Me Worry? And on top of the set from 1967, the Jimi Hendrix Experience from their debut album of Are You Experienced? We heard the tune I Don't Live Today featuring tremendous drumming from Mitch Mitchell, who would have been 80 years old today. Joe Conkright hanging out with you this afternoon or this morning. It'll be in the afternoon, too. Need to Breathe on deck. Also, Kurung Bin with Leon Bridges and some Jack White with the White Stripes. Today is Jack White's birthday today. He's not quite 80, but he's getting there. He's 51 today. So we'll bring you some White Stripes here in just a few moments on WUKY's Rockin' Roots. There is a flood watch in effect through late Saturday night, so definitely keep an eye on the skies. That flash flooding could cause some runoff and some trouble in areas, as we might see rivers and creeks flood, streams and low-lying flood-prone locations. So definitely be careful out there later this afternoon and evening. Overnight low of 70, tomorrow 84 for a high. Showers likely on Saturday with thunderstorms, and could see showers on Sunday as well. Currently at WUKY, a little overcast. It's currently, as we refresh this, it looks like it's 76 at WUKY. Jumping right back into Rockin' Roots music, I mentioned Jack White's birthday. Great musician. Of course, most people know how good he is on guitar, but he started off on drums with Goober and the Peas. We might hear some Goober and the Peas. Jack from Detroit, born John Gillis on this day. Again, he's 51 today. This is from the catalog from 2003, The White Stripes on WUKY's Rockin' Roots.

WKY, where NPR Rock said 91.3. That is the band Need to Breathe from the new album, The Long Surrender. Say It Now. Kurung Bin with Leon Bridges, with Texas Sun, and on top of the set, The White Stripes with Jack White from 2003. Jack White celebrating his 51st birthday today. We'll hear more songs out of his catalog throughout the morning and afternoon on Rockin' Roots. Johnny Blue Skies coming up, as well as Beth Orton. Up next on WUKY, something for Fashion Day. That's right. It's Fashion Day. National Sugar Cookie Day as well. You can celebrate them both with this song from David Bowie's catalog, Fashion, on Rockin' Roots.

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WKY, where NPR rocks at 91.3. Mumford & Sons with Chris Stapleton. Good song there from the Prize Fighter record. Here, heard another good Kentuckian like Chris Stapleton, Sturgill Simpson, the artist known as Johnny Blue Skies, with the song Situation from the Mutiny After Midnight album. And on top of the set from 1980, David Bowie with Fashion for Fashion Day. WKY's right. We always celebrate the big holidays here on WKY. Beth Orton has a new album called The Ground Above. We'll check out her song, Waiting. And we'll also have something for Jim Kerr's.

0: birthday. He's the vocalist for the Scottish rock band Simple Minds, who had some big hits in the 80s. We'll hear an acoustic version of Don't You Forget About Me coming up on WUKY's Rockin' Roots.
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Rockin' Roots on 91.3 WUKY. Big happy birthday to Jim Kerr of the Scottish group Simple Minds. Jim celebrating his 67th birthday. He sang that acoustic version of his big hit, Don't You Forget About Me, from 2016. That's good stuff. Beth Orton before that with a new single, Waiting. And you don't have to wait too long because we got more Rockin' Roots right after headline news from NPR and state and local news from our award-winning WUKY newsroom. 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Still celebrating Jack White's birthday. It's also Bon Scott's birthday, original vocalist for AC/DC. Also, we got all kinds of things to celebrate today. Otis Redding we'll have a little bit later, some Elvis Presley. What else next hour? New music from Mount Joy with Gigi Perez, Old Crow Medicine Show, Teddy Swims, The Sacred Souls. I think I'll stick around and listen. I'm Joe Conkright. Stay with me. We've got more Rockin' Roots just for you after the news from NPR and WUKY.

0: Live from NPR News, I'm Lakshmi Singh. Both the U.S. and Iran are signaling the planned talks with Iran for a permanent end to war are off. Those talks were supposed to resume after Iran buries its former supreme leader later today, but NPR's Emily Fang reports Iran and the U.S. are accusing each other of violating the truce.
1: President Trump has said he does not care if negotiators resume talks. Iran, meanwhile, lodged a complaint with the United Nations this week after a first round of U.S. strikes on Iran on Tuesday night. The Iranian government accused the U.S. of, quote, a blatant violation of the Charter of the United Nations and its international obligations. And as the U.S. struck Iran for a second night in a row on Wednesday, Iran's Mohsen Rezai, a former military commander and advisor to the Supreme Leader's office, referenced a line from the Quran in a post on X about reciprocal punishment, which ends, quote, the transgressing enemy and his accomplices will be punished. Emily Fang, NPR News.
0: After days of intense pressure from Maine and National Democratic leaders, Graham Plattner has ended his Senate campaign. Here's Maine Public's Kevin Miller.
2: Plattner continues to deny recent accusations that he raped a former romantic partner 5 years ago. But during an emotional video filmed outside, he accused Washington interests of using the allegations to neutralize his populist anti-establishment campaign.
3: We believe that for the movement to continue, can't be made.
2: The Marine Corps veteran and oysterman handily won Maine's Democratic primary last month. The state party will now select a new nominee to take on Republican Senator Susan Collins in a race that could decide control of the Senate. For NPR News, I'm Kevin Miller.
0: Financial advisors are weighing in on a new investment option for miners across the U.S. The Trump accounts launched over the weekend. NPR's Stephen Basaha has more.
4: Whether parents should invest their own money depends on if they've already taken advantage of what could be better options. Carrie Joy Grimes is the CEO of the personal finance company Work Money, and she said one of those options is first maxing out contributions for your own retirement.
5: Because what happens is we put money into our kids' stuff, and then we end up needing help in retirement. And that is a way worse financial stress on our kids.
4: But if you have a baby born between 2025 and the end of 2028, financial advisors say it's a simple decision. Sign up. Those kids are eligible for a $1,000 contribution from the federal government. Stephen Basaha, NPR News.
0: Bonnie Tyler, the Grammy-nominated singer perhaps best known for the hit Total Eclipse of the Heart, has died. Her family said on social media that she was hospitalized in Portugal. She was 75 years old. From Washington, this is NPR News.
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9: Have you spoken to Senator Mitch McConnell since the time?
10: No, I have no idea. I have no idea how he's doing.
8: That was President Donald Trump last night responding to questions about Senator Mitch McConnell. Here in Kentucky, Governor Andy Beshear is asking the senator for a public update on his health, saying it would help end speculation and provide information, quote, in a transparent manner, direct from the source, end quote. Yesterday, Beshear sent a letter to McConnell's office to address growing concerns. The senator was hospitalized on June 14th. A 911 call from his home that day revealed someone needed cardiac resuscitation. McConnell's team has said the senator, quote, continues to improve and is working closely with his staff, end quote, but they have provided little information on his current condition. A sweeping list of health care providers will soon take a financial hit. WUKY's Karen Czar reports.
11: In just over 3 weeks, reimbursement rates for Kentucky Medicaid providers will drop by 4%. The Department for Medicaid Services says the cut will impact facilities across Kentucky. That includes Marshall Pediatric Therapy. The clinic serves children in Lexington, Georgetown, Richmond, and Nicholasville. CEO Pam Marshall tells LEX News, fighting for reimbursement rates has become a battle.
12: How does this affect our organization and the children we serve? It affects them in so many ways because we have parents that are driving sometimes 2 hours, an hour for services.
11: Marshall is leading a team to push for legislative action. She's calling on lawmakers and the governor to step in and fund pediatric services. Marshall believes some providers in Kentucky will have to shut down operations or cut down the number of Medicaid recipients they can serve. For WUKY News, I'm Karen Czar.
8: Kentucky coroners are asking lawmakers for a state-mandated salary schedule. Josh James has that story.
13: Coroners argue a nearly 30-year-old state law excluded their profession when setting state-guaranteed pay scales, leaving their pay a matter of local control. Fayette County Coroner Gary Ginn testified that the result has been widely varying paychecks across the state depending on the county. Ginn said coroners are seeking a mandated fair salary scale based on population and years of service, similar to other constitutional offices.
14: Coroners are full-time employees of their government. We're not asking for the moon, but a fair scaled salary similar to salary scales of the judge exec, sheriff, county clerk, and jailer.
13: But others see the coroner position differently, arguing there are key differences that set them apart. This is Union County Judge Executive Adam O'Nan.
15: If every county had the same workload, the same financial resources, and the same operational demands, perhaps a statewide compensation model would make sense. But that's simply not the case across Kentucky.
13: A previously considered bill would have put the coroners in line with other constitutional officers with 9 different pay scales, but the proposal did not gain traction. For WUKY News, I'm Josh James.
8: And La Familia has its sights set on the ultimate goal, bringing home the $2 million prize and the basketball tournament trophy. Expect the Wildcats to come ready to fight for a championship and make another deep run this summer. General Manager Twani Beckham gives LEX News some insight on how he built this year's roster.
16: I want us to be long, rangy, have a defensive mindset, be tough. So I think that's but what I was thinking about going into reaching out to guys and building this roster. I think we got a boatload of guys that can do a little bit of everything. So I'm excited about it, man. I think we're going to be tough. I think we're going to smother people defensively. And I think, you know, having John Hood as a coach, I think is only going to make our offensive sets and our offensive flow a whole lot better.
8: And breaking news, DeAndre Liggins has announced he's going to join the team this summer for their best of 3 series against the Ville. Liggins joins Quade Green, Andrew Harrison, Khalil Whitney, Willie Cauley-Stein, Reed Travis, and Archie Goodwin as the team's first 7 commitments. Additional players will be announced in the coming weeks, and La Familia will hold a youth camp scrimmage and meet and greet at Tates Creek High School on Wednesday, July 15th. For game times and ticket info for the tournament, you can log on to tbthoops.com/tickets.
17: Thank you, Alan. I'm Joe Conkright. It's Rockin' Roots on 91.3 WUKY, celebrating National Sugar Cookie Day, any way you want to. Also Fashion Day, and it's Jack White's birthday. Got a brand new song from Jack White from his album Frozen Charlotte, which comes out tomorrow. But today we celebrate his 51st birthday. Here's that new single from Jack White. It's called Dollar Bill on WUKY's Rockin' Roots.

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0: WKY, where NPR rocks at 91.3 from 1995, the Detroit band Goober and the Peas from their album The Jet Age Genius of Goober and the Peas, featuring John Gillis, otherwise known as Doc Gillis, the drummer for the band, Jack White, and kind of an obscure song from the catalog of Jack White. Jack celebrating his 51st birthday. We started off with a brand new song from his 7th studio album, Frozen Charlotte, which comes out tomorrow. We heard the single Dollar Bill. Followed that up with Santana and Buica, the Spanish vocalist, singing Breaking Down the Door. You heard Mountjoy with Gigi Perez in the middle from the album Hope We Have Fun. And we had another new song squeezed in there, Old Crow Medicine Show with Molly Tuttle singing Last American Waltz. Gets us all caught up. Joe Conkright hanging out with you. We've got another Jack White song coming up with the Rock on Tours, an acoustic version of their Carolina Drama song. It's a good one. We've also got new music from Teddy Swims, and we'll hear vintage Otis Redding, all coming up on WUKY's Rockin' Roots. There is a flood watch in effect through late Saturday night. Those flash flooding chances are going to be excessive rainfall coming down and creating runoff along the flooding creeks and rivers and streams and some of the low-lying and flood-prone locations. That's not easy to say, flood-prone. Basically, what you need to do is be careful because we do have some showers moving through, most likely tonight, possibly a thunderstorm, low around 70. And then peeking ahead to the rest of the weekend, Friday, 84 for high, showers and thunderstorms expected. Also the same for Saturday, 30% chance on Sunday. It's 79 and partly sunny at WUKY.
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0: WKYY, where NPR rocks at 91.3. It's brand new music from Teddy Swims, his new single, Mr. Know-It-All. We started off with Jack White celebrating his 51st birthday today with a recording from 2008, an acoustic mix of the Carolina Drama song, which was featured on the Consolers of the Lonely album. Pretty cool, stripped down that way. Carolina Drama. You also heard some vintage Otis Redding. It was on this day back in 1965 that Otis Redding went into Stax Studio Records in Memphis, Tennessee, and recorded his third studio album, Otis Blue, considered one of the greatest albums of all time. And we heard the very first song that he started recording. He actually did a 24-hour session at Stax Records to put the music down for that album, Otis Blue, and we heard Old Man Trouble. Still to come, we've got These Sacred Souls, some more soul music for you. We got Biba Doobie on deck. Here's something vintage for you, going back a few years on this one. This is from the group Musical Youth out of England. Had a big hit in 1982 for this one. We played this for Kelvin Grant, who sang this song. He's 55 today, Kelvin. Pass the Dutchie on WKY's Rockin' Roots.
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Recording for the Daptone label, California group, The Sacred Souls. That's an extra song from the Got to Tell a Story song, previously unreleased, but pretty cool there. Any Old Fool.

0: also heard Past the Duchy from 1982. That one from Musical Youth. We played that one for vocalist Kelvin Grant, who celebrates his 55th birthday today. Celebrating Jack White's birthday, among other things. We've got new music from Biba Doobie and Casey Musgraves coming up next on WUKY's Rockin' Roots.
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Oh, yes. It's Bon Scott's birthday. We got an AC/DC song coming up after headline news from NPR. Keep it right here on WUKY. 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

Hi, this is Anders Osborne from New Orleans, Louisiana, and you got attuned to WUKY. 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

0: Rockin' Roots 91.3 WUKY, Miles Smith from England. That's new music on WUKY's Rockin' Roots. Singer-songwriter. The song Hold Me in the Dark is on the new album My Mess, My Heart, My Life. You also heard Anders Osborne in there, Echoes of My Sin from the American Patchwork album. Great artist based out of New Orleans. You heard Michigander with Freakin' Out, brand new song from the album Over Before You Know It. And we had Cincinnati's own Afghan Whigs with one of their most recent singles, House of I. Started off 1975, Bon Scott singing Rock and Roll Singer from the AC/DC album TNT. Bon Scott, born on this day, would have been 80 years old. It's also Jack White's birthday. And we've got some more music from Jack White. Maybe something on the way from Drivin' and Cryin'. We're going to be at the Burl tonight. We'll tell you more about that show. Got a brand new song from Brandi Carlile queued up. We've got Sister Sledge and Joan Osborne. She celebrated birthday yesterday, 64, Kentucky native. We're going to hear a song featuring Joan and Isaac Hayes in just a bit. Joe Conkright hanging out with you, shuffling the decades, playing some of your favorites and some of your new favorites as well. There is a flood watch in effect through late Saturday night. Could make for some unsafe driving conditions, so definitely be careful out there when the water starts to come. And it will come sometime this evening. We're looking at the possibility of a thunderstorm as well, low of 70. 84 for a high tomorrow. Showers, thunderstorms expected, and the same for Saturday, about a 30% chance on Sunday. It's 84, partly sunny now at WUKY.
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That's Cam from Brandi Carlile there with the brand new song there, Life on the Run. That's a song that she co-wrote with Cincinnati native and one of the founding members of The National, Aaron Dessner. Good song there, Life on the Run. You know, we started off with Joan Osborne and Isaac Hayes with the 2002 recording, Smiling Faces Sometimes. Squeezed in the middle, Sister Sledge from 1979, and a big virtual high five and happy birthday to Debbie Sledge, the eldest of the Sledge sisters, and 72 today, Debbie, and still with us. Joni's the only one that's not around, but good to hear Sister Sledge in the mix. We are family. On the way, Death Cab for Cutie up next on WKY's Rock and Roots. This group is going to be rolling through town tonight, performing at the Burl with Laid Back Country Picker opening the show at 8. Driving and Crying from Atlanta, Georgia. Their new album, Crushing Flowers, came out earlier this year, their 10th studio album, I believe, and this is one of the tracks from it. It's called Why Don't You Go Around, Driving and Crying, performing tonight at the Burl.

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0: WKY, where NPR rocks at 91.3, Joshua Tillman, the artist known as Father John Misty, a non-album track, his latest single, The Payoff. No word yet whether he's got a new album on the way, but that new single, pretty solid. Nobody's quite like Father John Misty. Started off with Drivin' and Cryin'. They're in town tonight, performing at the Burl, with Laid Back Country Picker opening the show at 8. Over there at the Burl, good stuff. We heard a brand new song from them, Why Don't You Go Around, from their 10th studio album, Crushing Flowers, which came out in the spring of this year. You also heard in the set, squeezed in there, the latest from Death Cab for Cutie, Riptides. We've got music on the way from Lucy Dacus, and another one from Jack White, who celebrates his 51st birthday today on Rockin' Roots.
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WKY, where NPR rocks at 91.3, the closing song from Jack White's debut album from 2012 called Blunderbuss. Take Me With You When You Go. Jack White's got his seventh album coming out tomorrow, Frozen Charlotte. And we'll be hearing some selections from that. And also, we've got, I should mention, we heard from 2000, The White Stripes, Apple Blossom, and that was Lucy Dacus squeezed in the middle, planting tomatoes. UK Public Radio, 91.3, WUKY Lexington, WUKY HD1, streaming at WUKY.org. NPR News Headlines, and then World Cafe, more rock and roots after dark. And then tomorrow, 10 a.m. to 2, with me, Joe Conkright. Until then, please be safe. Do the best you can. Do like Jack White would do. Do something fun.

0: That is Bridget Calls Me Baby, Chicago indie rock band taped live in studio. The song, These Acts of Which We're Designed. 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

From NPR, this is World Cafe. Hey, I'm Kaleo. Today, we welcome back Chicago's Bridget Calls Me Baby. Their sophomore album, Irreversible, arrived this past March, and it's a more immediate and vulnerable affair. For one, the record was mostly recorded live. It's the group flexing their extensive touring muscles. And then you've got frontman Wes Levins, who says these songs are his most honest yet, reflecting a point where he no longer feels the need to hold anything back. Our mini-concert with Bridget Calls Me Baby kicks off with a new song from Irreversible. Here's Slumber Party, taped live in studio on World Cafe.

That is Bridget Calls Me Baby, Chicago indie rock band taped live in studio. The song, These Acts of Which We're Designed. It is from their sophomore album, Irreversible. Huge thanks to Bridget Calls Me Baby. We're back in a minute with more World Cafe. Welcome back. It's World Cafe. I'm Kaleo, and Depeche Mode attended the World Cup here in the United States. Dave Gahan and Martin Gore showed up to watch the England match against DR Congo. Provided quite the sight, seeing a sea of red and blue, and then dead center, two guys all dressed in black. But hey, that's why they're Depeche Mode and we're not. Try walking in their shoes.

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0: You know, maybe when Bruce was younger, he would actually go out and race in the street. These days, he'd just tell a really great story about that one time he thought about drag racing. You know, he didn't want to lose his NHRA membership. Bruce Springsteen, Racing in the Streets from 1978's Darkness on the Edge of Town. We're back in a minute with a few more songs to wrap this sucker up here on World Cafe.
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0: You're listening to World Cafe, and Nicole Atkins' new album is out on Chris Isaak's label. He even makes an appearance on the new album, Drama. It's out September 18th, and here is the first single. Nicole says, "I'm still in love with the sound of heartache. It gets me like no other." The song is called When the Night Falls. It's Nicole Atkins.

0: It's Wilco off of 1999 Summer Teeth, Can't Stand It. And Alex G with Runner. He's out on tour with Phoebe Bridgers for the Lost Tour, a tour that will notably be phone free. You'll have to keep those tucked away, which is great for people who like seeing small folks in the distance rather than rectangle shaped white lights. It's a trade off, you know? We're back in a minute with more World Cafe.
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0: See, you can't trust yourself, so you got to tell the other person, no, don't be interested. It's Julia Jacklin, new music called Get Away From Me, I Think I'll Love You Soon. Her new album is called The Gem. It is due out September 25th on 4AD Records. Got a few more songs to go, including the latest from Kevin Morby, when we get back to World Cafe.
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0: Ooh, long song set to close out today's World Cafe. Nice change of pace. And this 8 minute and six song opener is from Kevin Morby, title track to his latest album. He'll be on World Cafe talking about it very soon. Here is Little Wide Open. It's Kevin Morby.

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1: There are a lot of questions about Mitch McConnell's health. The Republican senator has been hospitalized for almost 4 weeks, and his office has not disclosed why or when he's expected to return. But McConnell is not the only member of Congress who's been absent this year. What do top officials owe the public about their health? On the next morning edition from NPR News.
2: 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Showers, possibly a thunderstorm tonight, a low of 70. Showers and storms tomorrow with a high of 84. And showers and storms likely again on Saturday with a high in the mid-80s. 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
1: 448 at 91.3 WUKY. Watch out. We have a traffic hazard, Old Frankfort Pike and Yarnelton Pike. A tree in the roadway. We have a fire truck losing its hose, and that happened on outbound Broadway just past Bolivar. Traffic information courtesy of the City of Lexington. A flood watch in effect until 2 a.m. Sunday. Showers, possibly a thunderstorm tonight, tomorrow, and Saturday. The low tonight, 70. The high tomorrow, 84. It's 85. Fresh strikes between Iran and the U.S. and a tense ceasefire scrapped. Is the war with Iran back on? The sources and methods crew weigh in 20 minutes on WUKY's All Things Considered.
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1: 529 at 91.3 WUKY. Man O' War Boulevard at Sir Barton Way. Watch out for an injury accident. The inner loop of Man O' War is blocked. Sir Barton also partially blocked. Non-injury collision inbound Athens Boonesboro at the north I-75 ramp. The vehicles have moved to the shoulder. Harrisburg Road and Alexandria Drive, a non-injury collision. And we've got some stalled vehicles. Man O' War Boulevard at Winthrop. Inbound Nicholasville Road at Johnston Boulevard, the right lane is blocked. And northbound I-75 at mile marker 115, that's near Newtown Pike. Showers, possibly a thunderstorm tonight, a low of 70. More of the same tomorrow with a high near 84. It's 85 at WUKY.

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1: Inbound Newtown Pike, Aristides Boulevard, the left through lane is blocked. Man of War and Winthrop in the left turn lane of the inner loop of Man of War. And northbound I-75 at mile marker 115, that is near Newtown Pike. Traffic information, courtesy of the City of Lexington. Flood watch in effect through 2 a.m. Sunday. Showers, possibly a thunderstorm tonight, a low of 70. Showers and thunderstorms tomorrow with a high near 84. Showers likely on Saturday with a high in the mid-80s. 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
2: 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White versus not white. 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
6: This is All Things Considered from NPR News. I'm Mary Louise Kelly.
7: And I'm Scott Detrow. It is time now for our science news roundup from Shortwave, NPR Science Podcast. I am joined by the show's host, Regina Barber, and Nate Rott. Hey to both of you.
6: Hey.
8: Hello.
7: Nate, this is the first time I've introduced you that way. That's exciting.
8: Yeah, man. It's going to be fun doing it till the end of October.
7: All right. So, as always, Regina, you know how it works.
6: I do.
7: You have brought us three science stories that caught your attention recently. I assume at least one is about space. Tell me what they are.
6: There is one about space. But the first story is about how many different types of insects there are on the planet. And spoiler alert, it may be way more than you thought.
7: Ooh, okay.
8: Our second story is about space, Scott, and it looks at quasars, which are these super bright lights from ancient galaxies that can tell us more about the formation of the universe. Mm.
6: And the final study looks at the unfortunate eating habits of California wolves.
7: Let's start with the insects, the many, many, many insects.
8: Yes, bugs. So this study starts in a protected area in Costa Rica, and it looks at a very specific subset of insects called parasitoid wasps.
9: And they're really diverse. There are these, like, tiny wasps, like really, really tiny.
6: Like millimeters tiny, says Melissa Guzman, an entomologist at Cornell University.
8: And these itty-bitty wasps are called parasitoids because they lay their eggs in or on other species, like caterpillars.
7: Can I say something? I saw a wasp do this to a cicada in my backyard, and it was horrifying.
8: What?
7: It was like alien in real life.
6: Oh,
7: it was,
6: my gosh.
7: It blew my mind.
8: Life finds a way.
6: But don't worry. These are not hatching out of human chests.
7: Good.
6: It's going to be okay.
7: Okay.
8: Yeah, for now. But because these wasps are so small, it's like really hard to tell one species from another. So the scientists looked at a specific sequence of DNA from these wasps, and using that and some fancy modeling, they estimated there are 3,400 different species of one subfamily of parasitoid wasps in this one nature reserve.
7: What?
8: A lot.
6: Yes, a lot. But scientists wanted to take it a step further to get a sense of how many types of all insects there were in the reserve in Costa Rica. So they used that modeling and a larger sample of insects to get a number.
8: And then they used that number to try to solve this big scientific mystery, Scott.
7: I love myself a good big scientific mystery. Which one was this?
6: So scientists wanted to know how many species of insects existed on the entire planet. And the best estimate to this point, based on studies of beetles, is that there are roughly 6 million.
8: And for perspective, Scott, even the most generous estimates of how many bird species there are on the planet suggest only about 20,000.
7: Okay, so it's more than 6 million, I'm assuming, is where this is heading.
8: Yes. So this new study published in the Proceedings of the National Academy of Sciences suggests that 6 million number, you are right, Scott, is a huge undercount.
7: How many insect species are

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5: 91.3 WUKY has the support of the Water for Life event at Gatton Park on Sunday, July 19th from 1 to 4 p.m. This family-friendly event will focus on the importance of water and water systems in our community.
6: It's been a little over a year since the first ever American became Pope, and it's been about a year and a half since the second ever Catholic Vice President of the United States was sworn into office. Pope Leo and J.D. Vance aren't officially beefing, but there's definitely tension. The Pope spoke out against the Iran war.
7: God does not bless any conflict. Anyone who is a disciple of Christ is never on the side of those who once wielded the sword and today drop bombs.
6: And J.D. Vance clapped back, saying,
8: when the Pope says God is never on the side of those who wield the sword, there is more than a thousand-year tradition of just war theory, okay?
6: What followed was a not insignificant contingent of Catholics and non-Catholics alike saying Pope Leo should excommunicate J.D. Vance. It's probably not going to happen, but the Chicago Pope just kicked a bunch of conservatives out of the Catholic Church. This is a thing he does now on Today Explained from Vox.
9: Getting injured soldiers out of harm's way is harder when drones are always watching. 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I'm Megan McCarty-Carino.
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9: Over the last couple decades, the U.S. military has operated under the Golden Hour Protocol. Evacuate wounded troops to higher-level surgical care within 60 minutes. In the post-9/11 years, the policy pushed the ratio of killed to wounded in action to historically low levels. Then came drones. The proliferation of small, cheap, unmanned vehicles has upended warfare, particularly in Ukraine. And it's challenging traditional systems of medical response, according to Jay Price, a military reporter for WUNC News in North Carolina.
11: They see everything, is the way they put it. The drones see everything. They have not just cameras, they have night vision, they have thermal vision, they can see heat signatures. You know, it's a pretty big thing. If you're trying to run some sort of medical facility, you need power. So they were struggling to hide generators and hide vehicles, not have many vehicles around, kind of have this kind of low signature. They were under constant surveillance, but also constant threat because of the small attack drones mainly. This has forced all kinds of changes in combat casualty care and the way that we're thinking about how we're going to have to do combat casualty care in future conflicts.
9: So going from the golden hour to many hours, maybe even days?
11: The golden day, the golden week. We just know it's a longer period of time. So that means the military has an acronym for everything. It means PCC. It means prolonged casualty care, this medical concept. The medics are going to have to be able to keep wounded troops alive longer. They won't be able to get them out in minutes. They can't just slap a tourniquet on them to stop the flow of blood and wait for the helicopter in a few minutes. They might have to keep them alive for days and days, certainly hours, until they can figure out a way to get that person back to some sort of surgical care. So that's a mess, because it means, okay, the medics will need more training, more sophisticated equipment, and adequate supplies of blood.
9: It sounds like generally it's going from sort of a very centralized medical sort of hub away from the front line to trying to sort of diffuse those resources throughout the front line.
11: Yeah, it just has changed the whole nature of, can you even do evacuations? When can you do evacuations? How can you? And, you know, while technology is creating these terrible challenges, it's also something militaries are turning to try to help the troops deal with these challenges. So more and more, the Ukrainians are using ground drones. They're using armored ground drones to evacuate the wounded. We're looking more and more and more into ground drones for that sort of thing, but also to get those crucial medical supplies up to the front lines.
9: That was Jay Price, military reporter for WUNC News. Courtney Bergseeker produced this episode. I'm Megan McCarty-Carino, and that's Marketplace Tech. This is APM.
12: Today Explained. David Gibson, common spelling, G-I-B-S-O-N, like the guitar. Director of the Center on Religion and Culture at Fordham University, the Jesuit University of New York.
13: Pope Leo, Bob to his friends, did something dramatic last week. It's a bit of a throwback. For people who maybe missed it with the 4th of July weekend, tell us what happened.
12: Well, basically, the Pope excommunicated a bunch of traditionalist, super right-wing, Latin mass, high church types who actually, he would say, they excommunicated themselves. It's this group, it's called the Society of St. Pius X. They ordained four bishops.
14: And today, we take exceptional means that are proportionate to the needs of the church today.
12: The Catholic Church is an apostolic church. It's all about chain of custody. You've got to have, you can't break the chain. You need bishops to ordain priests. You need to keep bishops going. And the thing you cannot do, the red line in the Catholic Church, is the Pope is the one who ordains bishops. He says you can ordain a bishop. You can't go ordain a bishop on your own. That's like starting your own church. That's a total red line. They said, no, we need this. July 1st in Aachen, Switzerland, beautiful in the mountains, they gathered this SSPX and they ordained these four bishops. That was a schism.
15: On nous accuse de ne pas les respecter.
14: They accuse us of not respecting him.
15: Mais c'est parce que nous aimons le pape.
14: It's precisely because we love the Pope.
15: Comme vicaire du Christ.
14: As the vicar of Christ.
15: Comme chef de l'église.
14: As the head of the church.
15: Que nous ne voulons plus voir le pape
14: humilié. We don't want to see the Pope humiliated anymore.
12: Look, this group, it's really a tiny, tiny group. They're located in the West. It's all about this restoring Christendom, restoring the glories of old European white Catholicism. Hmm. Basically, this group wants a special carve out. They want to be able to celebrate the Mass the way it was before 1962 or 1955, depending on when you make the cutoff.
16: We have to be ready to pay whatever the price to serve the church. And whatever the sacrifices God asks of us,
15: d'être traités comme des rebelles.
16: Even if it means we are treated as rebels.
12: They want a special carve-out, a special bubble, where the Pope says, it's okay, and I'll give you your own bishops. The Pope is saying, no, you can't do that. You can't go off and have your own special little church. So essentially they're saying, okay, we're more Catholic than the Pope.
13: You mentioned that this group, the Society of St. Pius X, that has now at least partly been excommunicated by Pope Leo, wanted to keep the church to some degree European. This is in the wake of what people thought could have been, you know, the first Asian pope, the first African pope. Is this group a little kind of like, I don't know, like white racist?
12: They're certainly culturally chauvinistic, to put it mildly. Look, I like smells and bells. I like, you know, a lot of the European Catholicism. I've traveled around the world with popes. I've seen popes celebrate mass in a dusty refugee camp in Africa. I've seen mass celebrated in St. Peter's Basilica with the incense and the whole deal. It's beautiful. It's the mass wherever you are. It's diversity. These folks don't like that. It's very much this kind of cultural, ethnic, and some would say racial chauvinism, that our culture, our people, that kind of blood and soil nationalism is the same dynamic in the church. It's kind of blood and soil and cultural Catholicism. It makes no sense from a Catholic perspective. You're baptized Catholic, you're raised Catholic, you are Catholic. Anybody is Catholic, whether you're in Indonesia or Indiana. But these folks don't see it that way. That's what they're about. They're very small, but they're located and concentrated in North America and in Western Europe, and they have influence, and they have money, and they have visibility. So that's really why it's a big story. They also have an Amen Corner.
13: An Amen Corner.
12: In the, so to speak. The Vatican for decades has bent over backwards to try to accommodate these folks.
13: Huh.
12: Because it's kind of a no enemies to the right dynamic within the Catholic Church. And here are these folks who've been given everything, and they still went and split. The import of this is that these are accommodations they would never have given to people on the left wing, on the progressive wing, but they're giving them to people on the right wing, on the far right wing, and that they still thumbed their nose at the Pope is what makes this so important.
13: So this small but powerful sect of the Catholic Church thumbs its nose at Pope Leo. Why? It picks a fight with the Pope.
12: Well, there are two reasons. One is to go down the liturgical rabbit hole of all of this arcana about the Mass and the Latin Mass and can you change it and can you not?
13: This is... They want to revisit the Vatican II Council where the church modernized like 60 years ago?
12: Yes, exactly, in the 1960s. And they did things like lifting the anathemas on Protestantism, engaging in, you know, endorsing religious freedom, accepting the division between church and state, lifting the teachings of contempt against Jews.
17: The right to religious freedom has its foundation in the very dignity of the human person, as this dignity is known through the revealed word of God. It is very important, especially where a pluralistic society prevails, that there be a correct notion of the relationship between the political community and the church. Although the church is the new people of God, the Jews should not be presented as rejected or accursed by God, as if this followed from the Holy Scriptures.
12: But it also gets to what is really going on. It's not about the Latin Mass. They love to argue about that stuff. The bigger dynamics that I wanted to get to in a New York Times op-ed I wrote about this are that these really channel the same dynamics we're seeing in the secular world, in the political world of this kind of Christian nationalism, this nationalist populism, where it's this sort of civilizational fight to retain the privilege and position, mainly of white European folks, who see America, the United States being of old, being taken away from them, the France or the England, the glories of empire of the past, being taken away what is rightfully ours. That kind of resentment is what they are using as a wedge issue. That's really their platform of grievance against what they perceive as a loss of status. If you're looking at the global church, these folks are already outliers. They've already lost. When Pope Leo was elected, they lost in a global sense. In the American sense, in the smaller kind of Western sense, the jury is still out because they are much larger. This kind of conservative oppositional mentality is much wider in the United States. And will that triumph? Will they try to make peace with Leo, the first American pope? Will they recognize that he could be around for 20 years and we better take a step back, take a beat, otherwise we'll be irrelevant? Or, you know, will they just persist here in the United States as kind of right-wing Catholicism, which is ascendant? J.D. Vance, who wouldn't know a Latin mass from what anything, wouldn't care about it necessarily, but he does share. He's the guy who tells the Pope to stay in his lane on theology. You know, I mean, it's that kind of mentality that we're really talking about, which is why the stakes really are high in this whole kind of battle about the schism. The issue is whether this conservative Catholicism remains ascendant and essentially isolates the American church even further in the global church. That would be a tragedy.

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4: It's All Things Considered from NPR News. I'm Mary Louise Kelly.
5: And I'm Scott Detrow. Researchers have developed a new kind of robot, one that flies through the air, swims through the water, and transitions between the two realms. Such a robot may one day be used to monitor our coastlines. NPR's Ari Daniel visited the lab where one of the inventors works.
6: Hi.
7: Good to meet you.
6: Raphael Zuffre ushers me into his lab at MIT. A giant tank is filled with bright turquoise water. There are small flying robots perched everywhere I look. One's flapping its wings. These devices are inspired by diving seabirds like the Atlantic puffin, which uses its wings to both fly and swim.
7: These puffins solve this really challenging task of moving in air, in water, despite the huge difference in density.
6: Zuffre, who's a mechanical engineer, wanted to see if he could build a bird-sized robot that could also move through both mediums and between them. No one had ever done that before.
7: Thinking of a wing that could operate in both those fluids somewhat efficiently seems implausible, right?
6: Zuffre and his colleagues based the robot's overall body plan on a diving bird, but made a couple key departures, including no legs.
7: Instead, we thought, can we go from the water straight to the air, simply with the wings themselves?
6: Is this the robot here?
7: Yeah. So this is the design that we came up with.
6: It's really elegant. The central body, which houses the motor, battery, and electronics, is completely open. I see the guts of this thing. Mm-hmm.
7: So water floods the whole system here. You have to waterproof individually every single component.
6: The wings are made from a translucent nylon fabric, reinforced with carbon fiber struts. The wingspan's not quite 3 feet, tip to tip. It's got a tail to help it fly, and the whole package weighs about half a pound. On a slightly different model, Zuffre shows me how crisply and quickly the wings can flap.
8: You really got to hold on to that.
7: Yeah. No, you can really feel the forces.
6: The robot flaps 5 to 6 times a second to maintain flight, but to leave the water and enter the air, it's got to move its wings 10 times a second.
7: We need to reach the highest speed possible as we approach the water surface, and then we need to lift the robot out. And there require a huge amount of thrust.
8: A lot of power.
6: So much power that most diving birds are unable to generate it, which is why they take off by using their legs to run along the water's surface. Zuffre calls up a video he and his colleagues filmed at Lake Geneva in Switzerland. There's a ripple at the surface. Then the robot bursts out of the water and into the air in less than a second. It sounds like, honestly, a lot like a bird taking flight. The research describing the engineering of the robot is published in the journal Science.
9: This is a beautiful robot. It is light and powerful and a monumental step in the performance at both swimming, flying, and transitioning between the two.
6: Glenna Clifton is an animal movement biologist at the University of Portland in Oregon who wasn't involved in the research. Clifton says the robot shows what makes the flight biology of diving birds unique. And she's excited about possible applications, like observing the coastal ocean and monitoring something like a remote coral reef.

Yeah, we've got a fashion dispatch for you, along with plenty of music. I'm Kaleo. This is World Cafe. I was spending some time on the advice subreddit earlier, and someone had a big question. How do you ask for flowers without asking for flowers? Someone had an answer. Hey, if you want flowers, buy yourself flowers. If that's not an option, just play this song for the person you want to get you flowers. It's Kathleen Edwards.

0: That is Bridget Calls Me Baby, Chicago indie rock band taped live in studio. The song, These Acts of Which We're Designed. It is from their sophomore album, Irreversible. Huge thanks to Bridget Calls Me Baby. We're back in a minute with more World Cafe.
1: Here's your LAX 18 storm tracker forecast on WUKY. The rest of our Thursday will hold a few spotty showers with some heavy rain plus thunder, and we'll keep some of that around overnight, too, as lows fall down to about 70. On Friday, continue to keep the umbrellas around once again for more rain off and on through the day. Some will be heavy as we have the flood watch in effect. I'm meteorologist Emily McKinney.
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0: Welcome back. It's World Cafe. I'm Kaleo. And Depeche Mode attended the World Cup here in the United States. Dave Gahan and Martin Gore showed up to watch the England match against DR Congo. Provided quite the sight, seeing a sea of red and blue. And then dead center, two guys all dressed in black. But hey, that's why they're Depeche Mode and we're not. Try walking in their shoes.

0: You know, maybe when Bruce was younger, he would actually go out and race in the street. These days, he'd just tell a really great story about that one time he thought about drag racing. You know, he didn't want to lose his NHRA membership. Bruce Springsteen, Racing in the Streets from 1978's Darkness on the Edge of Town. We're back in a minute with a few more songs to wrap this sucker up here on World Cafe.
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0: You're listening to World Cafe, and Nicole Atkins' new album is out on Chris Isaak's label. He even makes an appearance on the new album, Drama. It's out September 18th, and here is the first single. Nicole says, "I'm still in love with the sound of heartache. It gets me like no other." The song is called When the Night Falls. It's Nicole Atkins.

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0: From Hank to Hendrix, it's Neil Young putting the wraps on this edition of The Cafe. Young saw a little bit of himself in both Hank and Hendrix with blues and country. And that puts the wraps on this edition of The Cafe. Feels like a keeper? Hey, Will, please keep this episode. And if you would like more World Cafe, check out our podcast, World Cafe Words and Music, wherever you get your podcasts. I'm Stephen Kaleo. This has been World Cafe from NPR.
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0: Step right up, come right in, and spend some time on World Cafe, because I have the new song from Phoebe Bridgers. 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
0: That's coming up today on World Cafe. Got an Occam's Razor situation for you here. Two of Bob Dylan's guitarists have quit his live band, and people are like, what's going on? They've been on the road for the better part of 5 years. That's what's going on. The Rough and Rowdy Ways tour started in November of 2021. Sometimes you just need a break. Bob Dylan, still having the time of his life, though. He gets us going on The Cafe.